God, Almighty Father, the creator of heaven and earth, the maker of all living, visible and invisible. We bring you this music. We call it the only kind of music that makes you move closer and closer to yourself. To yourself. You can think into yourself. Is it right or is it wrong? That the message in the music is to make you feel so strong. Relax your body. Come on and let your body move. It's time to get into the groove. Come on and let your body move. Move your body. Move your body. Move your body. Move your body. Move your soul. Relax your body. Relax your body. Relax your soul. Move your body. You keep thinking to yourself, is it right or is it wrong for me to feel so strong when I listen to the song? When I listen to the song and the message in the music is to make you feel so strong. Let your body move. Relax and get into the groove. Come on. Come on. Move your body. Move your body. Move your body. Move your soul. Relax your body. Relax your soul. When I feel the rhythm come, I wanna dance to the beat. Is it so possible for me to feel the beat? Relax your body. Relax your soul.

happy, or you may be sad. 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Just get into the groove. Move your body. Move your soul. Move your body. Move your soul. Relax your body. Relax your soul. 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One more thing before I go. Just wanna let you know.

0: show, formerly known as Expat, and my guests today are Alexandra and Chip, who I've been at your reading, but you didn't realize I've been at your reading. So, which is, what is your reading? What is it about? Yes, we're going straight to, we're skipping the CV part, and then we might circle back to it.
1: Good morning.
2: Good morning, and thank you for coming. But Sunday evening we had the debut public event for a literary collective that Alexandra and I are the co-founders of, and it's a group of writers based internationally. Some folks that I knew from Austin, Texas, and one of them still lives there. One of them is in The Hague, and we both live here. And so the idea was to come together and support each other's work and cross-promote each other's work. And, you know, I bring people into the tent through promoting my work, and maybe they'll get turned on to some of the other writers in our group. And one of the things we wanted to do from the jump is, even though we're all in different places, is to host local events for our local communities and bring people together that way. So that's what you saw.
0: Yeah. Maybe people won't hear me properly, but I'm trying to speak up. Maybe now? Yeah, better. Okay. I thought what I heard, there were multiple readings, and there were poems, and there were like short stories, and there were parts of novels. But is there like an underlying theme? Is like being not in your place of origin like an underlying theme, or is that... Because actually both of you read some stuff, and both of you, like, the premise was both that you're not where you guys are, like, your natural habitat, right? Like,
1: yes.
0: Some kind of, like, an out-of-place experience is the premise, and then it's still very different stories, but still, it's like, is that, like, on purpose? Is that...
1: No, that's a coincidence. We had no theme for this event, and I don't think we plan to have a theme for the next ones either. The fact that our stories both take place in Budapest is, it's just a coincidence. And the others, I don't know where.
2: I don't think ours were the only two that were really place-based, that where I think the place was sort of a character in itself in a way. And that's not necessarily the case. I think with Rome as a collective, the people who are a part of it are people that are fairly, they've explored the world or are exploring the world or living in places away from home, except for the one in Austin, Texas. He's kind of a homebody right now, but So I'd say that it's more of a unintentional theme among the members.
0: Okay, I'll bite. So you're from Austin, Texas?
2: No, I lived there for 3 years.
0: Okay.
2: I grew up in the countryside outside of Washington, D.C., but I've lived all over the place, so it's hard to pin down. I mean, my family home is Virginia. My personal home, I think I'm still figuring that out.
0: Sure. Yeah, that's why you're here. That's how you ended up in this studio right now.
2: Yeah.
0: And Alexandra, where are you from?
1: I'm from Colosvar, Romania. And for me, this is the first time that I live outside of Romania. Yeah.
0: And what brings you guys here?
2: I lived here in 2002 for a year, and just had a life-changing experience the first time I lived in Europe, and left a little sooner than I would have liked to, but some family dynamics called me home, and then strangely, really a last minute change of some professional plans landed me back here in the summer of 2023, and I hadn't been here in 20 years and spent 3 weeks here, and by the time I left I just felt the calling to come back. And so I went back to Los Angeles and packed up my life, and two months later moved back here.
0: But in that interim, let's call it interim 20 years, was there anything that was like, okay, I might one day come back? Was it like a lingering feeling, or just like, oh, I know that place, I've been there lifetimes ago?
2: I likened it to sort of a brief romance that ended before it should have, and so all those years I felt like there was unfinished business between me and Budapest. I really lamented that I didn't have more time with the language because I enjoyed learning it and just felt like that was unfinished. But it was just a feeling, and it influenced a lot of my work. It influenced my writing while I was gone. And, I did always have this. But the time goes on. I'm like, I've been gone for 15 years. Like, what's going to take me back there? And I didn't see it coming at all. So
3: I'm going to keep asking Chip some questions, but we won't forget about that, Alexander. Yeah. But so because it's a really, I would say it's a unique type of situation where you plan on staying somewhere and then that gets thrown out, decades pass or one and a half decade passes, and then you're back. Is there anything that was like, okay, there's some kind of stereotype that lived in your head from back then, and then you arrive and it's like, oh, it's completely shattered, it's gone now?
2: No, it's just the way I felt here, and I felt the same thing. Of course the place has changed and I've changed, but people say, oh, it's changed so much in 20 years. It's like, yeah, I look at pictures from back then and it's changed a lot.
3: Yeah, less Ladas on the streets.
2: Less Ladas, all that. But still, you can only change the soul of a place, of a city that's been around for centuries in 20 years. And so there's an essence to it that, to me, feels very much the same. A lot of the changes are a little more superficial, and certainly some other things that are less superficial, but I felt the same love of the place and the same desire. It's how, and that's what called me back, is how I feel when I'm here. And that was very similar and maybe somewhat drawn from my first experience. So, I don't know. It's mysterious.
3: Yeah. And it also sounds radically different to Alexander's, at least my naive theory is that you've mentioned at least two large U.S. metro areas that you live. So Washington and L.A., those are like big sprawling places, right? And compared to that, Kolozsvár is smaller than Budapest. Yes. So there's like a differing sense of scale. I don't know how that was for you, Alexander, to come here and like, I don't know, it's like, okay, this city that is like bigger and like there's Hungarians, lots of Hungarians here. What the hell? Like, how is that going to be? Like, how was that for you?
1: Well, there are more Hungarians here than there are at home, but I used to come here, I don't know, for parties mostly when I was younger, and I really liked the city. And 2 years ago I spent a month or two here, and what surprised me was how much this place already felt like home, because I was used to hearing Hungarian everywhere in Kolozsvár, and this is just a bigger, better Kolozsvár, and that's how I decided to move here.
3: That's a unique way to phrase it. No one on this show has called Budapest the bigger, better Kolozsvár yet. So that's, no. I think it's from what I've never been, but from what I hear, like Kolozsvár is a cool place. So it's just more of that than all the merrier. But so that this is like something of a, I don't know, like a defining experience. Like, oh, some band or some act is coming to this neck of the woods, meaning like, Central Eastern Europe, and the only way to see them is to come to Budapest. So you would take the train, take the bus. And
1: yes.
3: And how was, because this is interesting, because for this experience, for a lot of, I think, Hungarians, at least my age, is Vienna, right? It's the same thing. It's like, oh, some band is playing, but you have to go to Vienna to see them. And it's like this, again, like this sense of perspectives of like what everyone is super bored of is like an unreachable fantasy for people a few hundred kilometers east of us. And I don't know, like when you were coming here in your youth, you were like, oh, this would be a cool place to like live as a grown up. Or was it like, oh no, it's a, I'm going there for a party. I know a few places and that's it. And then I go home and I don't think about it anymore.
1: Yeah, I don't think I was thinking about where I would like to live when I'm a grown up. I just wanted to party, and and that's what I did. But I was getting bored of Kolozsvár, and I figured here I might meet more expats or more people who I have things in common with, and we could start cool projects. And I was right, because that's what we did.
3: So the literary circle is called Rome.
2: Rome,
3: right? And is that because the circle itself is a moving entity of sorts, or is it because I want to try to shoehorn this in? I did it before. I'm going to keep trying it. Is it because of the experience of the people who contribute? Is that,
2: you know, I have to be honest that we didn't put a lot of thought into the values and everything else. We were throwing ideas out there, and one of the members dropped Rome into the chat, and something felt right. And maybe the reason it resonated is because we are roamers, explorers. So I think that's why it made sense. We weren't out there like, what name could we come up with that kind of captures, you know, that sort of life philosophy. But it fit. We heard it and it fit. So Rome, but it definitely draws on that. It draws on the fact that we are sort of the world, and, you know, we are now Budapest, The Hague, Austin, but in 2 years we might be Sao Paulo, The Hague, New York, and Milan.
1: Athens.
2: We don't know. Athens, yeah.
3: How do you see so it's a literary group, right? So I guess it's very much focused on, you know, words written on, going to be like melodramatic, on a sheet of paper, but not necessarily with a quill, but, you know, like, how do you see the role of the written word nowadays? Like, just one anecdote is that I have a gripe with is when you open an article, it says how much time it is going to take to read it. And I get it, but I don't know if you know the author, Michael Ende, he's a German author, and he has like a young adult book called Momo, and it's about a child who tries to find their way alone in the world, but it's very much focused on how adults value their time over everything. Like, the child goes into a fast food restaurant and forgets the first meal and smashed potatoes, and it's very nice, but the second and third helpings, it's just like, and everything is focused on, like, it's not about the potatoes tasting nice, it's how fast the adults can consume the mashed potatoes. And I feel like written articles now are competing with, like, oh, this attention economy, it's only going to take you 6 minutes to find out what's going on, and, like, I don't know, like the cobalt mining in Latin America, right? And I'm like, maybe I want to spend 35 minutes. I don't need you to tell me that this is a 6 minute read, you know?
2: Yeah, I love analogies, and I think the food analogy is a good one, because it's like we're in this, in the way that we consume information, we're like in an endless tapas bar, sushi bar of all these small bites, and what are you going to choose? And they're all either delicious or nutritious or whatever. And it's a tough time for short form writing, I think, in that regard, because you are, there's so much competition. But I think there's a lot of people out there who still value long stories, novels, things where it's not, am I going to scroll or am I going to flip through the news feed? It's a whole other thing. No, I'm going to go lay in bed and read a book, or sit on the couch and read a book, because I'm in that kind of mood. I mean, yeah, I think books are still very popular, but they feel less popular than they were, you know, in a way. So I think for us, and to go back to the collective, it's the foundation is what we write, but the reason for the collective is to find the cultural fringes of literature. And where does literature, how can we do things, where does it cross over with live events? Like, we were talking the other day that, you know, within the next couple of years, we want people to look back on Rome events and almost forget that they are based in literature. Like, the literature is an element of it, but literature and art, literature and music, literature and experience, you know, they all cross over in strange ways. And I think part of it is exploring that. I don't know. What do you think?
1: So going back to your question, I think it is more difficult to grab someone's attention with the written word, but at the same time, I watch reels, so I'm not proud of that. And you don't need to give those much of your time. But at the same time, if the content of an article is something that I'm interested in, then I will have the patience to be there and to read an article. There was in this article about Gisèle Pelicot, really long one. I couldn't stop reading, and I'm pretty sure there are so many people that I talk to, and they say, I don't really enjoy reading. But all of them, when they find a book that speaks to them, they find the patience to read it to the end.
3: I have a confession to make. I started reading a book, I think it was a few days after New Year, not because of the resolution or anything, but I kind of stopped, and the next time I engaged with literature was when I went to the reading. You know, of course, I read, there are some books that I've read about 500 times in the last month because I have a 2-year-old, and, so my raw count of how many books I finished in the last month is extremely high, but,
2: You're so well-read.
3: Nothing too highbrow, but good values, nonetheless. But my immediate thought was that literature is something that people, there are many forms of art that you think of as engaging with outside the home. Like you go to an exhibition or you go to a live gig. Of course, you can listen to that music on your headphones, but going to a concert and engaging with the music. But literature is something that, as you mentioned, you get on the couch and you open a book. But this type of literature reached me much more effectively than all the books I have at home, because I was there and I listened to, the authors read out in their own voice, and it gave it was more of a communal experience. It was listening to a story, and I didn't read. I'm still yet to keep reading since the first week of January, but still I engage with literature in this different type of way. And do you think that this is not just for you guys, but is this something that could be explored as like a survival mechanism for literature, that like this old, almost like a tribal ritual of like, okay, sit down, children, we're gonna listen to a story together?
2: Sure. I mean, I think storytelling in that way, it has been a survival mechanism already, like going back to the salons in Paris in the 30s, 100 years ago, and bringing people, building communities around something like that. And in that regard, as people's attentions are increasingly overtaken by digital media, I love the romance and the nostalgia of bringing people, and of course I'm a writer, so of course I feel this way, but bringing people together around the written word, and it just somehow, I go to an event like that, that maybe I had a busy week, I'm like, oh yeah, I got that thing on Thursday, but then I go and then I leave and I feel so grateful for like giving myself that time, for meeting people, for hearing their work. It's just a really nice way to develop community bonds,
3: I'm just trying to, because I think it doesn't scale too well. That's the, I must say, it's a problem, because this intimate experience, once you have to use, like an announcement system or something, once you have a distance between like people in the back, like us, who, we were at the cutoff point of like this intimate experience. We're standing in the back and listening, but because of its, I think, like this tribal nature of it, like, the amount of people you can put around the fire is sort of this. There's a limit to how many people it can actually reach. You look at these the charismatic mega church where someone is like preaching in the middle and they're surrounded by 8,000 people. That's not a very personal experience. And I guess it's, I don't know, does it depend on the subject material? Are there some stories that are better read to 20 people than to 5,000?
1: I think we're still learning that. We notice after this event that some stories were easier to follow than others, and maybe some of them are better suited for a small audience. I think we will organize more and we will learn more from this. My hope is that we will also have bigger events, and hopefully we can invite some famous writers at some point. But I really liked the intimacy of the event on Sunday.
2: Yeah, I agree. I think it's not a matter of either or, but I think every writer that's a part of the collective will be organizing living room events, small events like this, and it's really about that part of it isn't necessarily about bringing big numbers in to be aware of our work, but to have the kinds of communities that we want to have. And that's just one element of what we're planning to do with the collective, and we do have plans for diving into the digital world and how do we bring, you know, writing and stories into the space and meet people where they already are. And so we've said, well, TikTok, things like this and reels, like how do we jump into that space in a way that feels authentic but also fun? Because, you know, trying different ways of introducing our work and the work of the writers in the collective to younger audiences who aren't going to come to a, you know, a book reading night, you know, but they're online and they're doing stuff and they do respond to different types of storytelling, because at our core, even though we're writing books, we're storytellers, and people have always and will always engage with story. And it's just like, we're not old curmudgeons that are like, well, it's the 300-page novel or nothing, you know, we're trying to mix it up. And that's part of the fun of what we're doing now, because there's, like Alexandra was saying, we just are looking to try a bunch of stuff, learn, and just keep leaning into what it means to have an interest in literature these days.
3: What is a defining experience that makes you go, okay, this, I'm going to take my notepad out, you know, underline three times, this is something I want to make into, like, shape into something that I might, you know, publish or read to others. We'll get to the difference between publishing and reading out loud in a room in a bit, but is there, because both of your stories seem very like lifted from reality in a sense. The other stories, some of them were more abstract, and of course, you know, Hope, who has been on the show before, hers is more like a nonfiction type of, like, an investigative piece, but you guys are sitting here, so I'm going to ask you guys that. Is there something like, okay, coming to a party, for example, is that like such like a visceral experience that you were like, I have to write about this?
1: No, so that's just the first chapter in my book. But the book is not about partying.
3: No, I assume so, yeah.
1: The book is about how to be complete person on your own, and how you can get there, and how it's almost impossible to get there without suffering. So it has some love and loss, but also it's about the importance of relationships, family relationships, friends, and everything that finally gets you to that point where you're like, okay, I'm a strong enough person to make it on my own and to feel complete. But yes, the story starts with a party in Budapest. It gets a little bit darker later, but then it gets better again.
2: And yeah, so what causes you to pull out the notebook and underline something three times? Like, for me, that's never in the moment. It's experiences that I've had that keep coming back up in my thinking, in my consciousness, in my imagination. And that's when I'll take out the pad and write something down and underline it three times, like, this will not leave me alone. You know, this idea, like the some question or experience nags at me, and that's usually a sign that I need to write about it. And for instance, the novel that I've just finished, started with just that sort of thing in my notebook, writing about the psychology of a painter who I knew here when I lived here in 2002, 2003. And the very first character sketch that I wrote that wound up growing into this novel was, I wasn't in touch with him anymore, but his work really affected me. And I just trying to think, like, what is the psychology of that work? And I don't know, because it was a painting, so imagining what the psychology of this guy was. And I couldn't get his art out of my head, and so that was the thing that I figuratively wrote down, underlined it three times. I'm like, I have to explore this. And so that was, so it's that sort of thing. It's always a recurrence of something, not like in the moment, like, you know, I met this interesting person, so.
3: That's super interesting, because from what I know, like, human memory is actually, every time you recall a memory, it changes a little bit. So it's not like, it's not like bytes on a disk, that every time you recall the memory, it stays intact. Every recall makes it a bit different. So by the time you get to writing it, you've been thinking about it again and again and again, it's already, you know, went through the filter of your neural pathway, so to speak, no?
2: Definitely, and I think that ultimately memories like that, when you're a writer, they're just a key. You know, this whole thing was a key for me to go into a space where I'm really reflecting on my own psychology, and I'm reflecting on, you know, people. And it just invites you into a world. And as writers, we need to explore these worlds, and most of them are inner worlds. And people say, you know, if you write a novel with five characters in it, if it's a work of fiction, they're all vastly different characters, but the weird thing is they all came from inside you, and that they are put together through raw material that you've experienced in other people. And so let's just say I've known Alexandra for 5 years, and then later she informs a character, but I'm still not writing about her. I'm writing about a character in my own imagination, you know? And so it's a strange phenomenon, that.
3: Which is kind of a good segue, because I feel like the character that the Farkas character that was in your short story is obviously like an amalgamation of experiences you've had with people in the wild, while your story was much more, let's say, how would I say it, like autofiction a little bit, right? It comes from
1: much more personal
3: from you. And I think,
1: yeah.
3: I think, I don't know if it's a trend because I don't read enough, but I engage with other media, and I think a lot of, for example, like contemporary photography now, in my experience, is really self-reflective. It really comes from either processing trauma

0: is very much based on reality, but it's fictionalized. And because of that, sometimes I think, oh, should I write this honest thing? Maybe my parents will read it, maybe someone who shouldn't will read it. But in the end, when I read something, I know that these are the things that I like the most, when the author is very honest, especially if it's not something comfortable to talk about. So, yeah, I sit with that discomfort a little bit. And there was some discomfort on Sunday in front of all those people, but I think it's worth it.
1: There's something very interesting you said, that someone who shouldn't read it might read it. is there such a thing? Is that something in your mind?
0: Yes.
1: And I guess it's a question to Chip, even though your characters are more, I guess, I can assume, having heard one little short story, so I don't know your entire body of work, but, you know, is there something that you have to keep guarded when you write, or think about, like, okay, like, let me rephrase this. Do you believe in the, you know, the death of the author, as in, like, it's out in the world,
0: yes,
1: and whoever reads it, it's theirs now to deal with, or...
0: I believe in that. I just wouldn't encourage my family to read it. My parents. I don't think they would like it. Yeah. His book, yeah. They should read his book.
1: I mean, your parents or his parents?
0: My parents should read his book. I don't know. It's for him to decide.
2: I think there's, you know, we talk about this, and I write nonfiction as well, and there's some things that I would be more comfortable exploring in a public forum, which published work is. Bringing my personal story into the public square, you know, later in life. And I don't want to say after people have passed, but there's a certain character I won't get into that maybe I would just be more comfortable jumping into the deep end of that pool when I don't have to worry about ever hurting that person with my reflections. And so I think that there's always a sensibility with personal nonfiction about that, and having some sort of being deliberate about that. Now, there's other, I have a few essays out there that I know my family members are like, yeah, you know, I don't need to read that.
1: I've never seen a book that starts with, you know, for XYZ and not for my immediate family. Like, you guys just, you know, read the blurb, put it back on the shelf, yeah. That's it.
2: Yeah.
1: So, in turn, I guess, was this reading a first-time experience for you guys? Have you read your own work in public before?
0: I haven't.
2: I've only read poetry. I've never read my prose.
1: Mm. So, it's your turn. You get the little lav mic put on you, and you have to sit down and face, like, not a giant crowd, but still, it's like a mass of faces. How does that, you know, like, is that a different situation than sitting down and, okay, I'm going to write this and it's going to mention people that are either fictional or like an amalgamation of characters that I am or other people in my life are? Like, how is that as a, because from a writer you become sort of like a public speaker, right?
0: A performer.
1: Yes, like you address the people in the room with your, you're there in a real space as a person who people might know you, people have never seen you before, but you're sitting in a chair and you're reading out sentences that say, I am, I did, I was, you know, maybe not in your story because, you know, Parkish is the hero of your short story, but still, it's you personify,
0: yeah,
1: what is very comfortably on a page and not you in the form of a book.
0: I think... Yes, the experience is very different. But I think I was more worried the first time I made that story public, because people have read it before, before I read it on Sunday. And on Sunday, for some reason, I felt quite way more comfortable than I expected. Once I

0: started to read. I said, okay, this is my story. Now everyone is going to hear it. I heard some giggles here and there, and I was like, oh. That felt good, and I moved on. But at this, well, when I was done, I was very happy to be done with it. But I think for me it was a good experience, and I would like to share this with people, because no matter how uncomfortable it might feel, afterwards I talk to people, and then someone said, oh, I met the DJ you talked about, and others have been through similar situations maybe. So I think it helps building the community.
1: There's also, you know, the hidden part is, you know, and that you asked about what it felt like to sit down, and both of us being relative first timers with reads of this length in our own work, is a lot of preparation went into it. You know, we worked together to iron out our stories so that they read well, and did practice reads. And so, you know, it looks like you're just sitting down and reading something that is so familiar to you because you wrote it, but it's a whole different preparation, and it's a whole different editing process when you know you're going to be reading something in front of a crowd.
2: For example, how do you pick what to read? Like, what is the selection process of, I don't know, I guess there's a bit of like a time constraint, so some things lend themselves just technically better to this type of situation, but otherwise, like content-wise, what is like, when you think about, or when you thought about, okay, this is what I want for people to like hear from me and my voice of my work, how does that work?
1: I can say for my, excuse me, I can say for myself, I chose blindly and would not choose the same way again. And that's something that we identified along the way, was that my story jumped in through time. And when you're reading it on the page, it's a little easier to follow that. But when you're sitting and hearing the story, you can't scan back up the page and go, oh, that's right, he said 3 years earlier this happened. And so I learned about piece selection, and it for me it was a, I was going to read something from the novel, but then I'm working on these prequel stories to sort of promote the novel, and I thought, oh, I'll just read the one that I'm working on now. And but I think that it's I'll go about that selection process differently. And you know, her story was much better suited, I think, to a read, because it was
2: self-contained.
1: It was linear and it was reflective, and there was a rhythm to it. It was experience, reflection, experience, and yeah, I thought it was the perfect piece.
2: Mm. Or was it just because you said it's the start?
0: Yes.
2: Of a bigger story, and I guess is that too okay? It's just like a little teaser, like a little demo of like,
0: yes,
2: if this sounds interesting to you, maybe, you know, seek out what's to follow. It's not like the middle of a story where you have to like.
0: I didn't want to choose this one at first, because I have another chapter that I like way more. But as you said, we did have a time limit, so we had a 7-minute time limit, and this one just fit there. And I thought that then, okay, this is a good one to start with, because it's the beginning of the whole story, and I can read it in 7 minutes, and the timeline is easy to follow.
2: Your story is set in Croatia, and yours is in like nighttime Budapest, but is there, because you said something very interesting, I just want to like refer back to it, that you say that the essence, or like the soul, if you want to be like really like out there, of this city Budapest, is like it hasn't changed for you between your two, you know, visits here. Is that something that's like, that can be a character? Is that something that is, that is intriguing for you guys to write about? That, of course, like narratives are usually driven by like, you know, humanoid characters. They don't necessarily have to be, but you know, most of the time they are. But how difficult is it to make the city the character of a story?
1: It seems like I fed you this question so I could promote my novel, but that's...
2: I'll give you my Revolut later.
1: I mean, that's exactly what my novel's about. It's called With Love, Budapest, and it's about... I mean, it's reflective of the way the city affected me in 2002. And so, and a lot of what I write is... The place is a character, and maybe because I've moved around a lot and I've seen how much a place gets inside you and affects you and affects your way of life. So it comes naturally to me because writing is reflective in so many ways, and I've moved around a lot, and so place is always. Not just the setting of a story, but it creeps in and kind of becomes a character. And so, yeah, Budapest is front and center.
2: What are the artifacts of that? What is something that you would, you know, if you had to describe two characters meeting somewhere, how do you make it distinctly that it's not, you know, Prague, Vienna, or, I don't know, you know, Calgary, Canada, but it's here? Like, what is something that signifies that it's important that it's here and that it's here?
1: That's a great question, because I think that in some ways it would be disingenuous for me to say that I couldn't have set this story somewhere else. If my experience had been living in Krakow in 2002, I might have written a novel set there. But there's something, there's an essential thing, there's essential value, especially of Budapest then, how it was a city of greater contradictions than it is now. It was much less polished than it is now, but it was still like this tremendously beautiful city, and this disparity between the state of decay that you would see more commonly back then and the beauty and the tension and what lies between. And I think that the characters in the novel reflect that. They're all sort of lingering between what makes them whole, good, beautiful people and their damages and their mistakes and their things that need repair. And it's very much about that. So I think that feeling of the city is unique to Budapest, and it uniquely infused, you know, the kind of story that I set here. If I was writing a novel about eight people living in Orlando, Florida, it would look nothing like this, you know. And I would never do that, by the way. Nothing against Orlando, but a little bit.
2: Alexander, do you want to diss Orlando? This is your this is your space.
1: To diss Orlando.
0: No, I'm good.
2: I think it's way more difficult, and I don't really have a... I have one experience where I really feel that the city is well, like, seeped through the narrative. It's a Baluzze fugue, which is this, you know, they make you read it in maybe secondary, maybe primary school by Ferenc Molnár. And it's about these boys who are having a turf war, and there's the smallest, weakest, and Nemecsek Ernő, and he's like, he becomes the hero of the story, but whatever, I'm not going to spoil it for you. You should read it. There's an excellent English translation. And every setting is very specific to, like, early 20th century Budapest. And every place that they have to earn and defend, and where they go to school and where the kids meet and everything, is, like, defining of... It comes through in the characters themselves, but it's also defining of the plot, in a sense. And I haven't had this experience in books since then, maybe because I don't read enough, again. So this is not, you know, not dissing the entirety of written works out there. But I think it's surprisingly difficult for film or, like, shows, TV shows, to do that as well. Even though they try to, like, there's an establishing shot of New York City, and then it doesn't matter because we're in an office building and there's two people in a suit and tie having a conversation. I just don't care. Like, why did you show me? Like, it's just, you trick my mind into thinking this isn't the soundstage somewhere. And I don't know if you ever meet this and when you have to write, and I have to like, okay, like how do I make the reader believe that this character is there? Like, what is, like, that's why I asked about the artifacts. Like, what is what is the mechanism of you reading the text after you wrote it down on paper to say, yes, this is believable, this is the person? Because the DJ and the way you describe it, even though it's a very, I would say, the plot of it is very much not relatable to a 39-year-old male in 2026, it's still like, I remember that feeling of going in somewhere and like scanning and like this type of like, this vibe, and I could already feel like the sticky floor and the, you know, the spilled beer and everything. You didn't have to write it down, but somehow you did create that atmosphere. And I don't know how that skill exists in people, because I don't have it. So that's a long rambling question. I warn you.
0: Yeah, no,
1: it's a good one.
0: I'm still looking for ways to describe these things, and we were, as he said, we prepared a lot for this, and we were editing the stories, and I didn't know how to describe the whatever I was seeing from that boat, and nothing felt right. And then we talked about the DJ. There was just a mentioning, and it felt like there's, why do I even mention him? Why don't I just take that out of the story? And how the way I managed to write about it in the end was, okay, I told him why I don't want to take out the DJ. And then when I just talked about it, coming from deep inside me, from my soul, I don't want to take him out because he made me he made me feel full of hope, young, because he was in his 60s, and I was like, I'm in this city, I'm not old. In this city, okay, so that's why he's important. And then, why is the Buddha castle so important? And the siege in Ilanzit. And they're important because I felt privileged at that, in that moment in time. I was looking around and I was like, hell yeah, this is where I should be, and I love it here. And yeah, sometimes it's very difficult to describe these things, but then you just take a step back and think of why are these important for you or for the story, and then you, in the end, you find the words.
1: Yeah, I got the chills when she was saying that, because the artifacts you speak of is upon reflection, what is the thing that ties me to that scene or that chapter or that experience? And you know, one of the chapters, so and as relates to the city, a few of my characters are expats, I'd say about half, and maybe more, but from all over. And so one of them just captures the anxiety of going into a cafe to order lunch when you don't have language skills. And so the soup bar that he was in is actually still there. It's on, it's right off of Andrashi. But, so that, and that type of place where you go up to the counter and you get a soup and you get a fried thing and they throw it together on a tray and you go sit down and everybody's having lunch, that's a uniquely Budapest type cafe. And so, like, there was no better place for me to describe the anxiety of being 2 months here, 1 month here, and just trying to go have lunch, you know? It's those things. And it's like the DJ, we were like, well, it's just a mention and we need to cut a little bit, maybe the DJ. And then the next day she's like, no, you know why the DJ has to be there? And so it's like, what are the little artifacts that trigger the feeling that you're going for, you know, or that wind up in these chapters? And in searching for them is half the fun, kind of.
2: Do you have any favorite characters that you were like, oh, I wish I could write more of this, but they have to serve, you know, a purpose in the story? And then, you know, how a lot of shows have, like, characters that are super cool, but exactly because we don't see them all the time, they just come and go, and they're like, they're just the right amount, but you know, you kind of, in your heart, you're like, maybe a little bit more, just sprinkle them a little bit more.
1: I mean, that's why...
2: Without spoiling too much, so people still go in there.
1: No, that's, I mean, that's why I'm writing this Farkash story, because he's a very intriguing character who, in the scope of the novel and what I want to do with the novel, he shows up repeatedly, but I wanted to spend more time with him, and Alexandra gave me the idea of writing some shorts leading up to the release of the novel in the fall to promote it. And the first character that I wanted to spend more time with was Farkash. Because you get to an end of a novel and you like are almost done with it, and you're like, oh my God, I never get to hang out with these characters again. And it's a sad moment, like, because they've been such a part of my life for the last God knows how many years. But yeah, so there's, I don't know, there's always something more. You could always go deeper, I think. But yeah.
2: This might be a bit too personal, but for you, Alexander, does that happen when you wrote about your own experience and then, okay, it's done? Does that give any kind of closure? Do you get to say goodbye to that self when, okay, I'm not going to touch this story anymore. I wrote it the best I can, but it's, of course, it's fictionalized a little bit, but it's still you, so... Can someone do that with themselves when it's not a fictional character? Or like, okay, this is...
0: Well, I think it helps in the end. I'm still working on my first draft, so I will see at the end how I feel. But while I'm writing, I realize some things that I haven't thought of before. And I think you... go deeper into that story while you write about it, and some things come up, and it is a bit like therapy, even though I was in therapy this whole time. But I will tell you in 1 year if I got some closure that I didn't know I needed.
2: Were there any elements that you were like, okay, I'm going to twist this in a way that it provides some comfort, even, like, do you ever go to a place where you fictionalize something that didn't happen the way you would want it to, just to see how, you know, live that feeling?
0: I haven't done that yet. I don't know if I will. I do fictionalize some things, some of them for the privacy of the people involved, others because it's the story is easier to follow, but so far this was kind of it.
2: Cool. Well, an hour is almost gone, so I have to ask what's next, what's going to happen with the Rome Literary Collective.
0: So what we know so far, I think next month we will have our website up. We will start working on themes together with Jen Hollis and
1: Brian Welsh.
0: These are the other co-founders. And we will publish more for sure. And they also have upcoming books, so probably we will promote those as well. We want to organize an event in Athens in July, because we're both going to be there.
1: And we'll have another Budapest event in, I don't know, 6 weeks' time, perhaps. And we have the Facebook group. We'll be on Instagram. So we should be fairly easy to find for people who would like to follow along and maybe attend a future event. And, and we're throwing together ideas. Like Alexandra was saying, she's immersed in the first draft of her novel, and she's helping me. That's kind of how we came together, is just she was an early reader of my novel and gave me some really great notes, and then just started coming back with ideas about how to promote it. So there'll be more of that to come.
2: Crucial question to those listening: do you accept submissions, or
1: We do, absolutely. We want to know more writers in the local community who would come to read, and they can get to us on Facebook, Rome Literary Collective. We're easy to find. So we're definitely always eager to meet more writers here in Budapest and bring them in for a read, for sure.
2: Cool. Well, I wish we could keep talking, but yeah, that's our time for today. So, Alexander, Chip, thank you so much for coming on. And those who listen, this was the show formerly known as Expat on Pilos Radio. And yeah, we'll see you again in 2 weeks' time. Until then, take care and bye-bye.
1: You can say bye. Thank you.
0: Thank you, bye.

sliced wig. Allegedly, the investigation is still ongoing. In this pesky nation, he got the best con flowing. The pot doubles, now they really got troubles. Madman never go like...

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As I said before, we're influenced by the company we keep, and we have a strong sense of imagination. But imagination will not back up experience. Experience is based upon mistakes. I made a lot of them.

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bottom, bottom, bottom, bottom, bottom, bottom, bottom, bottom, bottom, bottom, bottom, bottom, bottom, bottom, bottom, bottom, bottom, bottom, bottom, bottom, bottom, bottom, bottom, bottom, bottom, bottom, bottom, bottom, bottom, bottom, bottom, bottom, bottom, bottom, bottom, bottom, bottom, bottom, bottom, bottom, bottom, bottom, bottom, bottom, bottom, bottom, bottom, bottom, bottom, bottom, bottom, bottom, bottom, bottom, bottom, bottom, bottom, bottom, bottom, bottom, bottom, bottom, bottom, bottom, bottom, bottom, bottom, bottom, bottom, bottom, bottom, bottom, bottom, bottom, bottom, 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

time traveling to the very center of our galaxy, 26,000 light years away, and finding a vantage point on the night sky, you'd see millions of stars, and on the horizon, a strange dark sphere lies.

0: that are 15, 16 years old, they can multiply $100 into $5,000 in less than 4 hours doing drugs, selling drugs, and they're very proud about it. I know kids that are 18 years old driving Mercedes-Benz. Here I'm 3 times 18 and can't afford a Benz.
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